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2: What we've got here is failure to communicate. 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Well, he gets it. I don't like it.

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0: steady yourselves, my oarsmen. Paddle on as stridently as possible. Paddle on, lads. We must get there quickly.
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2: 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Can't do that. Men yelling woo at a concert? Really hate that. 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

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How far off, I sat and wondered. 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

0: Beth Carroll. We're going to talk about domestic violence today. I'm speaking to Michelle Spurzel, who is CEO of Harbor House of Central Florida. And we talk various times throughout the year about the work at Harbor House. We're going to do that again today, Michelle. But through the lens of so many tragedies lately, in terms of the impact of domestic violence, not just on the victim, but the victim's whole family. And in fact, we can even go further to pets. You and I spoke about that last, as you talked about the Pause for Peace walk. We are hearing about more and more of these tragedies, multiple family members. Let's talk about the reality of domestic abuse and, you know, the forms it takes and how it extends so far. And we're going to wind up, I hope, with maybe some ideas about how to prevent it or at least to help people. So let's start with any of that, Michelle. It is good to see you. But yeah, the number of tragedies, what's happening?
1: So we have seen a lot of domestic violence incidents in our local community here in Central Florida. We've seen numerous domestic violence homicides. And as far as the number of people who are calling Harbor House, the tidal wave that's happening this summer, and what my staff and what they've been talking about, the high lethality cases, the types of violence that we're talking about, because we can talk about the physical violence, but when you start to peel away the layers in some of the different survivors that we're working with and their children, we're hearing a lot about psychological abuse. We're hearing so much about financial abuse. We're hearing a lot of survivors talking about just the emotional toll that it's taking on them and how that ends up going to their children. Sleep deprivation, there's a lot of things that are happening. And when you think about the fact that if someone doesn't let you sleep and how that affects you emotionally, physically, and psychologically, and even intellectually, and how that ties into how you can cope with the fact that you're in a dangerous situation, all of that is what we're hearing right now. And so I think that's what one of my advocates, she just referred to it as a tidal wave. Like, it's a summer wave of domestic violence that we're seeing in both our community services program and also in our program where we're working hand in hand with law enforcement.
0: You know, there's that expression, you feel like you're walking on eggshells. That's what I'm hearing in what you're saying, that there's this constant level of stress and anxiety about being harmed or your loved ones being harmed.
1: And when you think about the safest place you have, it should be your home. And when we're working with our survivors, that is the least safe place that they feel. Some of them feel safer when they're at work. Some of them feel safer when they might be visiting a friend or family member. But at the end of the day, they're going back to the place where they feel the most unsafe. And so what is one of the solutions that we always talk to survivors about is we talk to them about safety planning in your home, safety planning when you're going to and from work, safety planning when you're in your car, being aware of what is happening in your relationship. We talk to survivors about different triggers post-abuse, but we talk to them about triggers and how they can identify if a situation is escalating. So I'll give you an example, an incident where it goes from verbal. And from verbal, it goes to the verbal abuse turns into emotional or psychological abuse. All of a sudden, then the abuser is saying to you, it's your fault. You're the reason why I did this. You are the problem in this relationship. And that's where the gaslighting starts. So we talk about different triggers and different escalations. But then we talk about the physical. Is it putting hands on your hands or on your wrists? Is it pushing you up against the wall? Is it restraining you? And then also, is it this individual put their hands on your neck so that someone can identify what is happening in their relationship and they can identify what is an unhealthy confrontation to what is turning into or has turned into a dangerous situation. And the reason why we do that is because domestic violence doesn't start from 0 to 70. It doesn't start from one incident to someone losing their life. It is someone who is chipping away at another person's self-worth, self-image, their self-confidence, chipping away to take power and control over them. And that is something that over time, a survivor, a victim can start justifying it. They can start minimizing it. And so the role that we have as far as advocates are concerned is to really help a survivor first know that it's not their fault. Second, to identify some of the methods that an abuser is using, but with the ultimate goal is to make sure that that person and their family members stay safe. And to go back to like what you really talked about is that domestic violence is more than just the two people who are in that relationship. And so that's something where people really will focus on that piece. And children are impacted, work groups are impacted by it, especially if it's that the abuser is calling work or showing up at that person's office or constantly sending them text message. Family members are impacted by someone because they're worried about what's happening in the relationship. And so those are all, it's more than the two people who are in the relationship. It really is a community issue and it really is a public safety issue. And so that's why this is such an important topic. And I'm glad that you're talking to me, especially in the summertime when we know just domestic violence escalates. Is the 4th of July is the busiest day for domestic violence, at least for Harbor House. And so we have a lot of different advocates that are going to be working and have worked on 4th of July. And we're expecting that because of the summer season.
0: So I understand that the heat makes people angrier or more anxious. What is it about the 4th of July?
1: It's a lot of engagement. And so there's a lot of different barbecues that are happening. The kids are out. They've been out for a while. And so that might cause some additional stressors in the home as far as having the kids there around. There's also just the expense that goes along with a holiday. Like if you're traveling, you might be going to a different location. There's also the different expenses that are happening in our community as far as everything being more expensive. But in the past, and also like as far as moving forward, it really ends up being that there's a lot more engagement. There's a lot more that the individual who is being victimized could have the opportunity to talk to someone about what's happening. Other people might see what's happening. The abuser can turn it into a situation of, I saw you talking to, I saw you flirting with, you're cheating on me. So that is one reason why the 4th of July tends to be even busier than say Christmas. A lot of time around Christmas time, the families are still having that same economic strain, but at the same point in time, they're trying to keep the family together, like Christmas memories, togetherness, like let's make this all work. Whereas in the summertime, we find talking to survivors that it's not as important.
0: So two things, and maybe they go together. So number one, you spoke about the community, and I'm curious about, are women believed? And then, you know, kind of going in line with that, I wonder if we're able to help, right? If, you know, that family member, we see them at the picnic, is there something we can do without maybe escalating the situation?
1: I think that's a great question. And part of it is knowing that in situations like that, where there's increased alcohol or increased substance abuse, more time together, the financial stresses, the heat, the actual fireworks themselves, there's also reduced access to support. And so what you said is such a good point, is like, what can you do in that situation? Because all these other things are going on and there's a reduced access to actually asking for help because this abuser is like right there. So what you can do is just have a quick check-in with your friend or your family member. Ask if you can follow up with them the next day. Ask if you can follow up with them later. If you're noticing anything, make note of it and save that for another conversation with your friend or your family member. If it's something where you see something and it's going to be turning into a dangerous situation, that's different. Then really make a choice for your safety, the safety of your friend. Reaching out, law enforcement say it all the time. If you see something, say something, and know that there are resources available, because we don't shut down as far as Harbor House during the holidays. We're always open. And so we are available with our crisis hotline to be there to help someone who needs to come into emergency shelter and come into emergency shelter right away. And so I think those are things to do like in that situation. But if you know, and your instinct is telling you that a friend or family member is in an unsafe situation, then you would rather say something than risk losing them. And you would rather lose them by saying something than lose them by not doing anything and something terrible happened to them.
0: Tell me more about the children. When we started this and I was talking about the tragedy, it's tragedy that it extends to the children. And so talk about their situation, how to keep them safe. What should we be looking for?
1: So, I mean, millions of children are exposed to domestic violence every year across the United States. And many of the children that we work with, they try to help protect their parent. They might try to protect their parent by older kids getting in between what's happening. And so that's one reason that they see it and they're impacted. But it all manifests in different ways with some of the children that we see in our emergency shelter that have been in a home where they might have experienced yelling and whatnot. Like infants and toddlers, they might have sleep problems or excessive crying. School-age kids might have difficulty concentrating. And when they come into the emergency shelter, they would be experiencing bedwetting or something that just seems out of the norm with their behavior. Teenagers, we're working with a family, sometimes we're seeing that they are depressed. We see that they might have already been introduced to substance abuse. And so we really talk to our kids and we talk to that are living in emergency shelter, the kids that we're working with as far as our prevention program. We talk to them about how do you manage a healthy relationship? How do you manage an unhealthy relationship? And how do you do your best to stay out of a dangerous relationship? And for the kids who are coming into our emergency shelter, we're working with the non-offending parent, the mom or the dad who are coming in, and we ask them and we just say, these are the different services that we have available for your children. Do you want to get engaged with them? Do you want to get enrolled with them? We talk to them about healing on the other side of domestic violence, that where the kids are right now and why the kids might be where they are and how we can help them heal with some of the different trauma that they've experienced with. We help them by helping them identify healthy relationships that they already have within their family by just asking, like, how is the relationship that your child has with their grandmother or their grandfather or and whatnot, and encouraging more interaction with them so that they have that community, that it was their own, you know, insular community. Also, when you're talking about when it's school time, you know, do your kids do well at school and who's a coach there that they get along with really well, and talking to the family and also the kids about that relationship. And that's what a healthy relationship looks like. When we're really working with the entire family, again, with the not offending parent, we really talk about trauma-informed counseling, and it would be for the adult, for the kids. But I think one of the biggest things that we're able to offer is going to be just stable and safe community in the emergency shelter for that short period of time that they're there. And then also some of the additional housing programs and our community services programs that we have, so that when a family is at Harbor House and they leave, you know, they have the option to be able to continue with our services with our community services program. And that includes our kids with our Camp Hope program. And also, it also includes, you know, some of the different housing programs and some of the resources that are available that we can connect them with.
0: So earlier on, when you were talking about safety planning, for someone who calls you, what kind of planning are you having them do for the kids' safety?
1: That's a great question. So when we're having someone call and they're calling into our emergency hotline and they're talking through what's going on, we ask questions, you know, about, do you have children? Do you have custody of your children? We also will talk to them about their pets and, you know, if there are pets involved in the home. And with the children, we, you know, find out what the ages are. If they're teenagers, you know, one of the things we might talk about is, you know, are they aware of what's happening, and, you know, having the honest conversation with the parent on the phone. But when we're talking about safety planning specifically with the kids, we're talking about if it's during school, you know, does the, if you're not living with the abuser and you've recently left, that's going to be a point in time where the violence can escalate. So do you have a restraining order or an injunction in place? If not, we can refer them to our attorneys to help them with that. With the children, we'll also ask, if does the school know what's happening, and does the offending parent still have the ability to be able to pick them up? And talking to the kids about the safety as far as that's concerned. talking about some of the interactions that might be happening in front of the kids. But we talk through a lot of things as far as safety for the adult survivor and the child survivor combined, not just about the kids. And of course, you know, at Harbor House, we're all mandated reporters. And so that's the other part of it, is that if there's anything that ends up being child abuse, that's something else as far as really talking to the non-offending parent about that as well.
0: So let's talk about the wider environment and the community as a whole. I know in the past, and maybe you still are, you could go into businesses and tell them how to safety plan. The community as a whole, you try to do education programs so people can see what healthy relationships are and how to handle situations. What are you doing now? And what would you say the community needs to do and be aware of?
1: So you lined it up exactly what it is that we are doing. We're doing a lot of education. So we do, I mean, we end up talking to at least 5,000 to 6,000 individuals every year with some of the different tabling events that we do, some of the domestic violence 101 classes that we do, to really talk about what is domestic violence, because we need to be able to name it. We have to name the violence that's happening so that people feel comfortable reaching out for help. We can talk about domestic abuse and that it is something that's over time, and that's incredibly important. We do a lot of different training with first responders and new law enforcement to talk about domestic violence on the other side. So they've already had the training when it comes to how do you respond and how do you evaluate the situation. But at the same point in time, we talk about resources that we have. And we talk about trauma-informed interviewing. You know, the big part is what the community can do is just know that it's still very prevalent in our community, and that not everybody who is in a domestic violence situation is able to or is ready to leave at that point in time. Not everybody who is in a domestic violence situation is calling law enforcement. Not everybody who is in a domestic violence situation realizes that they're even in it, and they might not even realize that there's help out there for them. So I would say as a community, as a whole, is just really to continue to be there for individuals who are experiencing violence in their home, to be aware of the signs of domestic violence that you might be seeing in somebody who is in your church or in your place of work, being armed with the number of the local domestic violence area service center that's there and the crisis hotlines that are available. And just as far as even employers are concerned, to know some of the different safety concerns that are there for the individual who is experiencing domestic violence, but also for the employees that are working with them. And you know, in our local community, we've definitely witnessed individuals who have been going through a divorce. And one woman, she was killed in the parking lot as she was walking into work. And that was one that definitely impacted everybody who worked at that local business. And so that's why it's really important that everybody understand that it's more than just about the two people, that it's really a public safety issue, that domestic violence calls are the most common reasons for law enforcement to show up someplace, and that domestic violence cases can escalate into a homicide, and that homicide might include all of the different family members. And so that's the piece that, and then you talk about the fact that then it's going to be a mass shooting, because that's going to be a mass shooting is, I believe, three or more individuals. And that's just really where we need to have more education about intimate partner homicides, the escalation of domestic violence, because there really is a way for us, if we all work together, to stop some of these needless domestic violence homicides in our community.
0: All right. I want to drill down into several things you said. First, let's take on the question that maybe is still out there. Why didn't she leave?
1: So there's a lot of reasons why someone, when someone says, you know, why don't you just leave? I mean, right away, you're putting someone on the defensive. And so when you were talking about how to talk to somebody, ask curious questions, but try and stay away from that one because it's very judgmental. Like, why don't you just leave? But here are the reasons why someone just can't leave. The fear of your safety is number one. Knowing that when you leave, you might leave track of that individual who wants to cause you the most harm. There's financial dependence. It's very expensive to live in the Central Florida area. And when you're sharing expensive with somebody or they're covering on completely, that is something that's difficult. But at the same point in time, limited access to money, limited access to housing, limited access to transportation. The children themselves might be a reason why someone doesn't leave because they have fear of losing custody of their children. And that might be something that the abuser said over and over again. If you leave, I'm going to take the kids, and I'm going to take the kids because I'm the one who has the job and I'm the one who carries the insurance. Love and hope, that idea that you don't want to give up the hope that the person who you first met is still in there. And like this monster is going to go away and you're going to get that person back that you first fell in love with. Isolation, someone who moved here from North Carolina to Florida and they don't have any friends or family members in this area, the trauma that they've experienced, and that in itself, they're in the trauma cycle and they don't know how to break out. Shame, and that's a huge one. And the embarrassment of the fact that you're in the situation that you're in. It might be their cultural and their religious beliefs that when they got married, they were told that that religion doesn't believe in divorce. And so they feel really stuck in that. And then they might've talked to someone in their religious organization and they told them that they can't do it. And another one, and hopefully this is one that Harbor House has been able to help with, is the pets. They might not have kids, but they have pets and they're scared if they leave their pets behind that the abuser is going to hurt them. So those are a lot of the different reasons why someone might stay. And also what we find out is that people try and leave multiple times before they're able to finally leave.
0: All right. The reason I asked you that is, number one, to dispel the myth and so that people's eyes are wide open to the realities these individuals are facing. And that brings up my next thing I want you to drill down into, which is, what are the symptoms then that we're looking for so we can feel sure? And therefore, what help can we offer? Maybe even passing along the hotline or something.
1: So some of the red flags that you're going to be talking about when you're with someone who's a friend or a family member for domestic violence is going to be, you know, are they isolating a lot? Or is this someone that you just met recently and they're from another area? How much the person that they're in the relationship in is checking in on them? Like, are they able to freely do things like go to the grocery store or go to work or meet up with friends and family members without someone really watching everything that they're doing? Do they have free access to their finances? Do they know what's going on or not what's going on? They might have been told, you know, I'll take care of the money, no worries. And so they hand over the financial information to their husband or their wife in the relationship. And suddenly it's someone who is now on an allowance because they're not trusted to spend responsibly. So they went from having complete financial control to having no financial control. Someone who is emotionally just beat down. And that's, I don't have any other way to really say that today, because I mean, there, you know, people who are emotionally just so overwhelmed from what has been happening in a negative way. Those are like some really broad red flags, because what I want to get across is that domestic violence is more than physical abuse. It's psychological abuse, it's financial abuse, it's emotional abuse, it's religious abuse. And so when you're looking for red flags, it might not be the person who has bruises on the outside, but it's going to be someone that you know is really hurting on the inside.
0: And again, how to help?
1: You can help us by reaching out, and you can reach out to Harbor House as far as our crisis hotline is concerned. And I'm going to give you that hotline number. It's 407-886-2856. So again, 407-886-2856. Someone can text us or they can also call us. And then also people can reach out to us if they're on Facebook and they wanted to do a direct message. We have advocates that are available that way as well. And it's not just for individuals who are seeking shelter. A lot of people think reaching out to a domestic violence center, it's just about seeking shelter. It's about safety planning. It's about arming yourself with more information. It's about maybe getting a referral or understanding what an injunction is. For some people, calling, which takes a lot of courage, it's finding out, like, am I in a dangerous relationship? Like, I just need to check in. I have people telling me that I am, but like, I don't really know if I am or not. And so we have survivors that are calling and asking that question. And so, I mean, really the crisis hotline is a resource to find out what's happening and what resources are available.
0: Michelle, before we go, I do want you to talk about ways that people can support Harbor House's work. I'm sure donations are welcome.
1: Yes. People can help out Harbor House and help survivors in a lot of different ways. And the first thing I'm going to say is to believe them, to believe someone who is experiencing domestic violence, because it takes so much courage to say it out loud. And I'm speaking from personal experience on that one, that to admit that out loud is one of the hardest things to do, especially if you're doing it to a loved one. So believe somebody who's saying it. And the other thing I would have to say to help support Harbor House is to get engaged with us as far as helping us spread awareness. Follow us on our different social media. If there's something that grabs you, share it with your community, share it with your friends or your family members. Come out to our different events that we have that are happening throughout the year. Volunteer if you want to. Volunteer as far as helping out with one of our events, helping out sorting donations, helping out by having a third-party fundraising event. Like if you're going to have a garage sale, have your garage sale and have the proceeds go to a nonprofit, and maybe it would be Harbor House. And so those are all different ways to be able to help. But I think the power that we have together is that abusers want someone who's experiencing domestic violence to not say anything. And the more we talk about it, and especially now with domestic violence going up in our local community, but going up across the United States, is the biggest thing that we can do is we can talk about it. And domestic violence can happen to absolutely anyone. It doesn't matter their age. It doesn't matter their income level. It doesn't matter where they live, the neighborhood. If you know someone who is isolated, fearful, or different than how you knew them before, having that simple conversation with them can absolutely change their life and change the life of their kids and change the life of their pets. And so those are the things that we would really want help and support from the community on.
0: Thank you. Michelle Sprezel, CEO of Harbor House of Central Florida. I'm Beth Perrell.
2: This is Perspectives.

0: I'm Beth Carroll. We're going to talk about jobs today with Keona Yearwood Branch, who is Director of Workforce Development for Second Harvest Food Bank of Central Florida. And people may be surprised that I'm talking jobs with you, but in fact, you have there the very successful culinary training program and here today to tell me about a new program that you're starting up with customer service. So thank you for being here. I know everybody's thinking jobs. That's, you know, ears are perking here. So why don't we start with that successful culinary training program? What is it and why does Second Harvest Food Bank have this kind of program?
1: Yeah, so over the last 13 years, we've been doing our culinary training program here at Second Harvest. And what kind of initiated this whole thought process of, you know, where is this program going? What is it that we do? Is that our mission here at Second Harvest is to deal with the root causes of hunger. And for us, our program in particular was increasing the wages of Central Floridians here. So Career Pathways was developed in response to some workforce research that we conducted by in 2025, which we found that many Central Florida residents were seeking employment but struggling to secure stable quality jobs. And more than half of the surveyed job seekers reported difficulty in finding work despite applying, revealing that a disconnect between employer needs and the available workforce skills. So we've been doing culinary training for the last 13 years. And when we dove into this research to think about how do we expand workforce, customer service came about as an additional track to add on to the Career Pathways program because it was a need that we saw job seekers had the skills to, and we spoke with employers and employers had jobs pertaining to customer service. And there was a gap that we were trying to fill when we're talking about job seekers and creating access to quality employers.
0: Okay, so let me clarify a little bit first. When somebody went through the culinary training program and you've had over 500 graduates, were they successful in finding jobs?
1: Yes. So we work with some of the major employers here in the Central Florida area. And when culinary training, when they transitioned from their training, we would go into that job connection piece and kind of help assist them in gaining employment with some of the employers that we have been connecting with over the last 13 years.
0: And so those employers found that the graduates had the skills they were looking for. And those skills were not just cooking, right? How to cook or anything. Tell us what those skills entail.
1: Yeah. So they went through career readiness. So they were doing interviewing. They were doing things like writing resumes, but also we were doing things around conflict, taking initiative, knowing you as a personality and how that works with someone else in the workforce. So those are the kinds of things that they learned and they will continue to learn along with the customer service track. What we were hearing from employers is like, we love the technical skills and those technical skills are great, but we want people to know how to problem solve. We want them to know how to communicate. We want them to know, you know, what is the role of a manager versus what is the role of an employee and what and empower them to feel like they can handle those situations, de-escalation, all those things come into the realm of customer service as well as coming into the realm of culinary. So both tracks will continue to receive that career readiness.
0: When we talk about customer service, in addition to those things, though, what are you really talking about? What kinds of customer service?
1: So we're talking, we're using our existing employer pool. So if we're talking about in healthcare, we're talking about things around the medical, they call them medical receptionists, patient ambassadors. If we're talking about hospitality and hotels and things like that, we're talking about guest services, front desk, those kinds of roles kind of wrap into that customer service, as well as looking at new employers. New employers, we're looking into going into those customer service realms outside of just hospitality as well.
0: Okay. Because I'm thinking about AI and it seems like there are fewer, you know, people that I'm talking to when I'm trying to navigate anything. What do you see about that? Are those roles that we're talking about, they're always going to be roles?
1: Yes, though that's a good, great question. So in the report, that was one of the things that we were seeing around the difficulties in navigating the workforce from job seekers. They were saying things around like the AI systems and application processes were kicking them out. They didn't have direct contact with individuals, so they couldn't really follow up to see if they were good for an interview or good for a role. And I think that's one of the things we do very well. I think that's one of the things we've done for the last 13 years is that because we have direct access to HR representatives, employers, and we're having conversations with them about what are some of the roles that are quality, what are some of the roles that you need people in, what are some of the roles that individuals can develop and not just stay in those roles, actually expand and move on. Do you have things in your organization that allows an individual to move up and not just stay in one particular role? So I think that is something we have done well for the last 13 years. And when we're talking about bringing all this together, one of the things that we have found was that that connection piece was missing. They weren't able to connect and get access. And I think that's where we play a role, is connecting those employers to those job seekers to bridge that gap.
0: So are you, so obviously you're working with the employers, but are you the conduit for that? Or are you partnering with any other organizations that kind of work with that piece of it?
1: A lot of our employers are employers that we've over the last years have kind of fostered and we have engaged with. When we're talking about working with other community partners, we work with a lot of community partners for individuals looking to enter into employment or job seekers that are looking for jobs. So we work with a lot of community partners when it comes to if a job seeker is looking to get into the job, whether it's culinary, whether now it's customer service, they refer neighbors to us to then go into training. And then we kind of work with those community partners on what is it that the participant needs? What is it that the participant is struggling with? And we kind of work on those end with partners to then move them into employment.
0: Okay. So what I hear you saying is that the program that you're going to be putting people through may be in a certain way tweaked for a particular industry who at that point is looking for people, or is it more generic and generalized?
1: So it's more so culinary. We have a culinary track and we have a customer service track. So it's more so pertaining to those roles. Now those roles can spread out amongst different industries, but ultimately how we know that the skills that we're teaching are the skills that are needed is because as we bring on an employer, these are the questions that we're asking. Does our curriculum meet your, you know, what your standard is in this role? And if it doesn't, we've always tweaked, we always adjusted. And that's, I think, why we made the overall switch to career pathways was because we saw the labor market conditions. We saw what was happening. We talked with employers and we said, okay, we need to start creating ways to have job seekers get into employment and create that impact for more job seekers.
0: Okay, let's talk very specifically right now for people listening who either have their pens poised over paper to take some notes on what the program will be, because maybe they're going to be interested, or at least they have their thumbs on their phone to take some notes.
1: Yeah.
0: What do they need to know to make that decision of this is good for me? I want to get into this program and here's what I will experience.
1: Yeah. So if coming through the Career Pathways program, one of the biggest things we always look for is just the willingness to want to learn, the willingness to want to work full time, because that is a requirement of the program, wanting to work full time. Living in the Central Florida area is one of those things because we service the Central Florida area. But understanding that we are on site here. We run from 8 a.m. to 2 p.m. So those courses. But when you enter into training, I think one of the biggest things I tell participants is that when you enter into training, both programs, you're going to learn a lot about yourself. You're going to learn a lot about, yes, the skills that you have, the skills that you need to advance in the in-between. But you're really going to learn about a lot about what makes me want to go into work? Who am I as an individual? How do I show up in the world? And how do I translate that into workforce? How do I deal with difficult people? And that's knowing about yourself and knowing about how to deal with different people from different backgrounds, from different understandings. So I tell people all the time, as much as this yes is about the technical skills, it's really, really about learning yourself and how, one, you show up in the world, but how you can advance in the career path that you want to advance in.
0: And for that work you've done with the employers, like front burner, what were some things they were saying, we really need this?
1: Communication was like the biggest one that came out from employers. When they were speaking about communication, they were saying, you know, we have individuals that struggle with communicating responsibilities or communicating with other staff members or communicating dislikes of a customer's working with customers and communicating, you know, what those challenges are, or in healthcare in particular, communicating dietary restrictions to a customer. So communication came across all of our employers. So when we're really talking about communication, we're learning about what is your communication style versus another person's communication style. How does that work in the workforce, and how do you take responsibility of what you can control? And another one was taking initiative. What does taking initiative look like? Because they were saying, you know, some people are afraid to take that initiative because they feel like they just don't necessarily have the confidence to do so. So that was another one that we wanted to add into. What does taking initiative look like? What does that mean? Having a heart to serve. I think that was a big statement that came up. We're in hospitality and we have to have the heart to serve. So what does the heart to serve mean, and what does that look like?
0: For people who are seeking jobs, obviously they would like something challenging that they enjoy. They feel like they, you know, it has meaning. Mm-hmm. On the other hand, they got to make enough to pay the bills. Yes. And that's really at the mm-hmm. heart of what you're doing, isn't it?
1: Mm-hmm. Yeah, so the heart of what we're trying to do is increase the wages of Central Floridians. And in looking at those things, we look at, you know, what is a living wage? What is, you know, the wages that are out there in comparison to, you know, the minimum wage? And where is that gap in between? We understand that that is a thing that we will continually have to work on. But when we're looking at vetting our employer partners, we're looking at, are you paying a competitive wage? Are you providing opportunities to grow? Are you providing benefits? Because that is a big thing for our participants coming through the program. Those things, when employer partners partner with us, those are things that they have to have in order to become an employer partner. And that is a stance that we say is that in order to increase those wages, we have to have those standards for employers, because participants need those things. Those are things that they ask for, but those are things that they need. And we understand the margin to a livable wage is growing, and we want to grow with that margin, but we understand it takes time to do so. But I think when we created that criteria for employers, that was what was in mind, that the overall goal is to increase the wages. So if we're doing that year by year, we're doing our job.
0: And back to the idea of people maybe wanting to get into the program, mm-hmm. tell us the logistics of getting into the program. And I guess you should start with, and who is the right person to try to be in the program?
1: Yeah. So I say the right person is anyone with a willing, you know, looking to work, looking to go into work. If you are youth and looking to enter into employment for your first time, if you are in the middle of wanting to transition from a job that you have been at and you're like, you know, I have some skills in these two tracks and these two areas, I need a little bit more to move into my next, that you are that person. And how that works is, you know, you go online to feedhopenow.org. Our application is on there. When you fill out the application, one of our staff members will give you a call and go through that process with you. Once you go through that process, you'll receive a email stating whether you've been accepted or not. And then from there, we go to enrollment. we go through training, and then from training we go into job connection, and from job connection we do connect with participants up to a year after they've completed the program, because that 1 year is important. And if we're wanting people to stay in jobs, we are connecting not only with employers, but with them if they're having challenges while they're on the job. That is what we are here for, to kind of help them navigate those challenges. Because I always say, you know, the barriers to employment don't necessarily go away. We just have to teach them how to navigate through those things.
0: When does this first program begin in customer service?
1: So we actually will be starting our first customer service track July 7th. But the next customer service class after that is September 15th. And our culinary track starts August 3rd.
0: You mentioned that you stay in touch with the participants up to a year. What do you hear from them? Give us a sense of, did they feel prepared, or were there some ideas that you kind of build into the program of things to add?
1: Yeah. So a lot of times when we check in around their 90 days, what we're hearing is, you know, I love it. I love my job. I love the things that I'm doing. I'm doing different things. I'm experiencing different things. But from an employer side, we're hearing, you know, their skills are great. We do hear, you know, for some that they increase wages after 6 months, they get promoted after a year. Some have become trainers. Some have been there for 6 years. We have some that move from one section of the industry to another, and and the growth happens. And we love to hear from that. We love to experience that. I know we just had a graduation June 13th, and one of the graduate speakers that came back, she was saying, you know, how she moved in this organization from 6 months from being just an entry cook to moving now into a trainer, and she's received all these awards, and she's now trying to move into becoming an assistant chef. And it's always great to hear those stories, because the goal is, like I said, to increase those wages, increase those opportunities. So when graduates come back and they say things like, you know, I finally feel like I'm financially stable. I'll never forget one of our graduates that said that in front of a whole group of people. She was like, you know, for the first time in my life, I get to be able to pay for after school for soccer for my kid. And we get to go on vacations for the first time. I feel financially stable and don't have to feel like I'm going to lose out on funds because I get sick. I mean, those are the things that, you know, sometimes we don't necessarily see as, you know, opportunity, but for them it is. And to hear that, it makes the job worthwhile.
0: So we're talking the difference of being able to stay home and get over the flu instead of trying to go in and make it through the day and everybody else gets sick too. So that's huge. That's huge. So you're really seeing a lot of access then to benefits programs like healthcare.
1: Mm-hmm. Mm-hmm. Oh, yeah. Healthcare, paid time off. You know, I think of one of our students that when she had came through our program, she got sick. And when she got sick, she was out for a week and she didn't get paid for that week. And instantly she went into what is it that I'm going to do? And we were able to, with our case, we have a licensed clinical social worker on staff. So she helps everything resource wise. And we were able to get her resources with connections to other community partners. But it's those simple things like I got sick, and it's not her fault that she got sick, but she got sick and wasn't able to get paid, and that being able to get paid spiraled into a whole bunch of different things. She completed the program, and now she's at one of our employers, and she had just came back and was like, benefits, my PTO, I'm accruing time off. I have tuition reimbursement. So if I decide to go back to school, I can go back to school. Like, those are the things that matter to our participants. And we see the difference in just how their life changes when they have those things.
0: And again, for people listening, the culinary arts training will go on. If somebody's interested in that, but you have your first you have your first customer service program going on. Are you like sneaking in there to listen in and see how things are happening?
1: Yeah, so when we start July 7th, I always sit into the classes, and you know, it's good for me just to hear, you know, who they are when they start, and then where their journey kind of goes when it ends, and then when they come back to see it. So the most important thing for me is to make sure that they understand, like, they're not on this journey alone. They have the staff, they have us, we're fully invested into their success. So if they say yes, we'll say yes, and we'll work on this journey together. So that is always the biggest, I always say it's the biggest blessing in this program, is I'm able to connect with participants throughout the a period in their life where some may not be able to see, but I get to witness it.
0: Anything standing out to you so far?
1: I think one of the biggest things that just stand out to me is just how, I always say, how motivated our students are to get what they say, get to the other side of things. They go through different things in this program, and to be able to walk them through and walk with them in those things are, sometimes I just don't, I don't know how they do it, but I applaud them for always showing up on time, always wanting to learn. So I think every time I see that, I'm just like, they're amazing.
0: I want to ask you again about the employers that are working with you.
1: Yeah.
0: So to clarify, you're helping connect your students, or will connect them to those employers, but

0: have kind of gotten into their own businesses, right?
1: Yeah, after going into training and those kinds of things for you, some of them, the ones that have gone into entrepreneurship, went into the industry, stood some time, did
0: Get some
1: those
0: experience.
1: things, it got some experience, and then went into entrepreneurship. So they learned what they had to learn. The goal is to do upward mobility, and you know how that works is different for everyone, but what we start off is we train you, we get you into employment. You, if you decide to stay, however long you decide to stay and move on and do different things, that is the goal, is to give you, is to you to be able to have the opportunity to say, okay, I've stood in here a year, I've stood in here 2 years, now I want to decide to do something else, and now you have the opportunity to do it.
0: You know, and one thing I want to circle back to, because I just loved it, is when you were talking about the one person who could pay for those soccer program or whatever after school. You know, it just shows that it's not just the individual that's going through the program that's affected, but the entire family, and in a positive way.
1: Yeah, I always say, you know, what we do here is just, it's the one individual's experience can change a generation of experiences. And we've seen that throughout the program with different participants, where what they have, you know, I think about one of our students, a father, where he was like, you know, I've came through this program. I didn't believe that I could become this chef and do these things. And now my kids go to school and say, look at my dad, the Hollywood chef on TV, because he had an interview with his employer. And they're so proud. And he was like, you know, I'm able to do things with them. I have the flexibility. And it changes how a different generation of experiences is. He was like, it makes my children believe that they could do anything, and that's what I wanted to show them.
0: That's wonderful. Well, I want to give you a chance, Kiona, to just kind of bring it all home, remind us of the key things like how to register and the goal of the program.
1: Career pathways, we have two different tracks. Our customer service track is the newest track. Our culinary training track is still there. Customer service next track starts September 15th. August 3rd, the culinary training track starts, and you can find all this information on our website at feedhopenow.org. And the goal of career pathways is simple. It's to address the root causes of hunger, and that is to increase wages for participants coming into this program.
0: Thanks so much for joining us. Good seeing you. 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I'm Beth Perrell.
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0: Brandy's about to do something that I don't agree with. 2 weeks ago, everybody called and said that Brandy should send a photo to this guy in Lake County Corrections who's a fan of the Jay and Brandy Morning Show. I mean, he said, don't worry about what my charge is, which tells me right there that's not a good idea.
1: 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Let's be honest, Jay.
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And a good morning to you. My name is Adam Alexander. I am on now until 3. And yes, Sunday Morning Acoustic put a little stop in our A to Z weekend, but let's pick it back up. That was Don't Come Around Here and No More, and now it's Don't Cry. So now when you know we're on the D's, A to Z weekend. 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

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It's an A to Z weekend. Don't stop believing. And, you know, I played that song so many times, I can tell you that he doesn't say the words don't stop believing until 3 minutes and 9 seconds into the song. Isn't that funny? Yeah, I've played it a lot. DJ here. All right, what do they name every bartender on every cruise? They name them this one, Dr. Feelgood. 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

0: 98.9 WMMO, Orlando's classic hits on the A to Z weekend. We're on the D's, and Dude Look Like a Lady, 100% inspired by Vince Neil. And thanks, Steven Tyler, thanks Vince Neil for that song because, well, he inspired him for it. How you doing? It's Adam. We are doing a keyword weekend of winning along with our A to Z weekend. But you can't win anything except great music on the A to Z weekend. On the Welcome to Rockville keyword weekend, you can win something. So I'm going to give you a keyword in about 10 minutes here. And that keyword could get you a pair of 4-day general admission passes to Welcome to Rockville 2027. Can you imagine being able to put that on your calendar? Let's see. May 6th through 9th of next year, I'm going to be in Daytona Beach for, that's pretty cool, if you win. But you can't win if you don't play, so your keyword's coming up. Make sure you have the WMMO app down, ready, downloaded, and ready to go. And I'll give you that keyword in just a little bit. And if you're interested in passes to Welcome to Rockville 2027, there are early bird passes on sale now.
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And that wraps up the D's. 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It's the A to Z weekend, and that concludes the D's with Dust in the Wind. Before we move to the E's, though, I do have to give you a key word. 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And this is how it's going to happen. You enter your keyword, and then you're in the running. It's that simple. And let's get a D word, Daytona. D-A-Y-T-O-N-A. 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Enter now, and you could win. We'll see. And now we're on to the E's, Edge of 17.

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A to Z Weekend, 98.9 WMMO. How you doing? It's Adam, and that is Every Rose Has Its Thorn, and E, so let's go to Everybody Wants You. Billy Squire in 1983 was the star of the show, and he asked this band named Def Leppard to come and open up for him. Well, halfway through the tour, Def Leppard dropped their Pyromania album, and things changed. Everyone was coming to see Def Leppard, not Billy Squire. That was 83 for you.

0: Steady yourselves, my oarsmen. Paddle on as stridently as possible. 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We must get there quickly.
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0: Oh, that whole album. It's 98.9 WMMO, Orlando's Classic Hits. We are doing an A to Z weekend. And if you feel like you didn't really celebrate America enough yesterday with the Hello, Happy Birthday America celebrations, well, we have you tonight. We got you covered because our very own Red Rocker, Sammy Hagar's Top Rock Countdown, he has got a theme of America. So it's going to be American bands, American stories, American artists, and it's going to be awesome. 9 p.m. tonight to 11 p.m. every Sunday, he does 2 hours of this. But America, the theme, you have to tune in for that.
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You know, we had a lot of songs that start with I, because everything wants to talk about themselves. I. And then we have a lot that start with you, Y-O-U. 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The feels, who thought about it? But it's true. When you write a song, you write about how things feel, right? So, feels so good. Van Halen is the next one. Also, F is a word that gets festival. Your keyword. 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

A to Z Weekend, 98.9 WMMO, Orlando's classic hits, and an F for Fly Away from Lenny into an F for Fooling Yourself from Styx. We're in the Fs. Yep, we're going to wrap this whole thing up at the end of the night. But it's fun to do the A to Z because you get to hear some songs you don't get to hear all the time. Love it. It's the Angry Young. 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

A to Z Weekend on 98.9 WMMO, Orlando's Classic Hits. If you didn't know, it's foreplay long time. That's why the F in that matches right where we are. 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And if it's taking you back, it's taking me back too. Nothing like it. 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
0: 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It's an A to Z weekend on the F's. Taking a stop for a second. How you doing? It's Adam. And, you know, the heat, we know it's bad. You were sweating all day yesterday when you were saying happy birthday to America. And even into the night, it was hot. So why not find yourself at Island H2O Water Park and enjoying the rides and the water and the coolness and the just, it's so hot. 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I don't know. 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
3: John, you got a story for us?
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By now, you know what we're doing, but if you just tuned in, you're like, what is this? That was Funk number 49, of course, and F was the first letter of that song, so that takes us to the out of the Fs and into the Gs. So here we go. Get it on, bang a gong. It's Power Station. It's an A to Z weekend on 98.9 WMMO. Get it on, the name of it. I know, you thought it was bang a gong. It's not. It's get it on. And then bang a gong's in parentheses. Now you know.

0: 4 score and 7 years ago, our fathers brought forth on this continent a new nation, conceived in liberty, and dedicated to the proposition that all men are created equal.
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A to Z Weekend, 98.9 WMMO. We are on the G's. That's Gimme Three Steps, G-I. And we're going to go to another G song, but I want to tell you before, this was not a recording using some kind of like studio sound effect. It is the literal, unedited audio of Vince Neil's personal Harley Davidson. True to life. We're on the G's on the A to Z Weekend, and you get three of them here. Girls, girls, girls. It's Motley Crue, 98.9 WMMO. Wonder if he still has that bike.

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0: Steady yourselves, my oarsmen. Paddle on as stridently as possible. Paddle on, lads. We must get there quickly.
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0: Sounds familiar. 98.9 WMMO, Orlando's Classic Hits. It is an A to Z weekend. That is the H's, and we're going to get back to the H's in just a second, and we'll be in the hearts, and there's a lot of heart songs, songs that start with heart, not the band heart, of course, because we're doing the songs A to Z weekend. How you doing? It's Adam. So we need your help again. First Responder Friday, very successful. 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Wow, July 15th, right around the corner at the Mid-Florida Credit Union Amphitheater in Tampa. 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

boys from San Francisco on 98.9 WMMO, Orlando's classic hits. And it's only a coincidence that Huey Lewis in the news starts with H, and we are on the H's because that's when Heart and Soul, H, and going into Heart of Glass. It's an A to Z weekend. You picked up on it by now. My gosh. It's Blondie. 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

It's an A to Z weekend, 98.9 WMMO. Here comes my girl, going into Here I Go Again by Whitesnake. But I was looking up something about the Here I Go Again. And, you know, divorce, 50-50, you know, you got a 1-in-50. I mean, it's a 50-50 chance of making it. And when you go through a divorce, you go through all kinds of things, right? Well, David Coverdale wrote this song when he was going through a collapse of his first marriage. So he went to a secluded villa in Portugal and wrote this song. Not all of us can do that. That's nice, though.

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A to Z Weekend, 98.9 WMMO, Orlando's Classic Hits. And that's it for me, folks. My name is Adam. I'm out of here. Ethan's going to be in next. He's going to continue the A to Z Weekend, and he has got a great song to kick off his show with. It's, I'll just tell you, it's Hollywood Nights by Bob Seger, one of my favorite songs of all time. So I do remind you that Jay and Brandy will be back tomorrow. And every time I'm out and I see people, I was out for the fireworks at San Francisco.

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Foreigner, Van Halen, the Eagles on the way. 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

Hurts So Good wraps it up for the H's as we get into the I's with the Red Rocker. 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It's going to be a lot of I songs. You know, rock stars are kind of narcissistic and self-centered a little bit. A lot of songs about I, me, myself, and I. Like Survivor and Aerosmith.

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0: So we had Survivors, I Can't Hold Back, Aerosmith, I Don't Want to Miss a Thing, Joan Jett, I Hate Myself for Loving You. Those are some of the I's, kicking off the I section here on your American 250 A to Z weekend. Ethan with you, 98.9 WMMO, Orlando's classic hits. Back into the A to Z with another I song by John Mellencamp coming up next. And then we'll have your next keyword for Welcome to Rockville wristband.
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I want to be sedated. I want to go back. I want to rock. And I want a new drug. And actually, I want three of those. I want to be sedated. I want a new drug. 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

The self-centered I songs roll on, but we will get through all of them here in the next couple of minutes. I Want You to Want Me by Cheap Trick. I Won't Back Down by Tom Petty. I'll Be There for You by Bon Jovi. And I'll Wait by Van Halen on the way.

0: Steady yourselves, my oarsmen. Paddle on as stridently as possible. Paddle on, lads. We must get there quickly.
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0: 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On an A to Z weekend and Keyword weekend, we had Van Halen's I'll Wait. That kind of stopped the self-centered songs about I. I think I Want You to Want Me and I Won't Back Down were the last ones that just started with the letter I. We're still in the actual letter I, like Interstate Love Song there and Into the Great Wide Open. And coming up next, we'll get back into it with Pat Benatar's Invincible and your next keyword for Welcome to Rockville wristband.
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John Mellencamp's Jack and Diane kicking off the J's in our A to Z weekend. 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

Jamie's Crying by Van Halen. So, of course, Janie is on the way by Aerosmith, and she's got a gun. But first, Jane says that she goes before Janie. 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

0: 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Crows, Jealous Again, Pearl Jam, Jeremy, Rick Springfield, Jesse's Girl in the J's on your A to Z weekend. We will continue on with some Steve Miller Band, Jet Airliner, and your next Welcome to Rockville wristband keyword next on 98.9.
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Just like we did on Friday night, we're going to have two from the Steve Miller Band in this set of J's and two from David Lee Roth, Van Halen. 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

0: Steady yourselves, my oarsmen. Paddle on as stridently as possible. Paddle on, lads. 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

0: The entire letter K in our whole library was Keep On Loving You by REO, Georgia Satellites, Keep Your Hands to Yourself, The Cruise, Kickstart My Heart, and Guns N' Roses, Knocking on Heaven's Door. 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It's our A to Z weekend. We'll keep doing it up until 9 o'clock tonight when Sammy Hagar's Top Rock Countdown does it all about American bands singing about America. It kicks off at 9, but we got another keyword for you for those Welcome to Rockville wristbands after Stevie Nicks rolls on with Leather and Lace next.
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2: Brandy already has her very first piece of fan mail. 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

0: A to Z in the L's. 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We'll keep rolling as we kick off the M's with the Cars, as we kick off the... Sorry, I went a little too far. Lonely is the Night by Billy Squire is next. You're not in the M's yet, but that is coming. However, the next set is going to wrap up all of the L's, and then it'll continue on with Billy Squire's Lonely is the Night. And then after that, we'll have your last keyword for those Welcome to Rockville wristbands. 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